Come, Holy Spirit. Come, Holy Spirit. Which I've said 1.5 million times in my life. But boy, I just felt Him descend on me over there. In an unusual way. And I just want you to know, if you're not aware, the presence of the Lord is in this house. He has come. And we're just going to honor Him tonight. Lord, we're just going to honor Your great glory over Your people. There is one name that does miracles so great. His name is Jesus. Jesus, You're my best friend, and I welcome You into this place. Come and have Your way tonight. Bring down the counsel of heaven over the people tonight. Bring down the glory of heaven over the people tonight. The healing of heaven, the provision of heaven, the life and deliverance of heaven over the people tonight. Oh, let's just worship Him right now, saints. Just worship your King tonight. Hallelujah.

0: Holy ground. 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And may the lie of religion grow weaker and weaker and weaker. We're not out to just do an exercise, Lord. We are out for an experience that changes us. 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Tonight, Lord, as we depart this place in a while, may there be a new understanding of the Father's love for His children. Of the Father's great grace for His children. His mercies brand new this morning. Hallelujah. Praise God.
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We speak it in the midst of worship. I just believe something happens, so let's do it. 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

I don't care how many buses you own or the size of your sanctuary. 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

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Not by chance, but by divine, by your divine hand, Father. And we come, and in James 4:8 you say, draw near to me and I will draw near to you. And Father God, we just draw near tonight. 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

0: There's power in the name of Jesus tonight. Lord, I thank you that your power is here to heal, to save, to deliver. 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
1: Oh, we thank you.
0: All of our fears we lay at your feet, God. 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We give everything, everything, everything to you.

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0: How many can say tonight, Don, that's my prayer as well. I want to know him more. Yes, we do, Lord. We want to know you more and we want to be known by you.
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I was standing over there, and I just standing, I was thinking about the night, and I just kept saying, come Holy Spirit, come Holy Spirit, come Holy Spirit, which I've said 1.5 million times in my life. But boy, I just felt Him descend on me over there in an unusual way. And I just want you to know, if you're not aware, the presence of the Lord is in this house. He has come. And we're just going to honor Him tonight. Lord, we're just going to honor Your great glory over Your people. There is one name that does miracles so great. His name is Jesus. Jesus, You're my best friend, and I welcome You into this place. Come and have Your way tonight. Bring down the council of heaven over the people tonight. Bring down the glory of heaven over the people tonight. The healing of heaven, the provision of heaven, the life and deliverance of heaven over the people tonight. Oh, let's just worship Him right now, saints. Just worship your King tonight. Hallelujah.

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Relationship is so much richer than religion, Lord. All these people have experienced it. Oh, may our relationship with you grow stronger and stronger and stronger. And may the lie of religion grow weaker and weaker and weaker. We're not out to just do an exercise, Lord. We are out for an experience that changes us. All of us, Lord, from the inside out. Tonight, Lord, as we depart this place in a while, may there be a new understanding of the Father's love for His children, of the Father's great grace for His children, His mercies brand new this morning. Hallelujah. Praise God.

this sound and horn section. I hear a baritone sax. There's a tenor. Anyway, whatever. Something deep on top of this. I mean, you could almost go into a little rock and roll. It's kind of a 50s thing, but not quite.

paper. The lesson now begins. First up, church artillery. 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God trains us to evangelists, apostles, prophets too. 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We got work to do. Discernment, tongues, interpretation, prophecy, and faith. Wisdom, knowledge, healing, miracles. Yeah, those are great. 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They make the word explode. But teachers don't mean nothing unless you know the code.

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wedding just a few short years ago. 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
2: You lost me. This is the message of a significant portion of young people, ages 18 through 29, are abandoning their faith. They're saying, "You lost me." The Barna Group discovered that 59% of Mosaics, that is that age group of 18 to 29-somethings, that they have dropped out of attending church and are leaving their Christian faith. 50% admit to being significantly frustrated about their faith. 38% have significantly doubted their faith. And 32% admit to have felt like rejecting their parents' faith. I think these are troubling statistics. But the exodus of one-time Christians isn't just reduced down to youth. It is impacting all age groups. Though a bit outdated, in 2007, the American population was made up of 16% non-religious people. This 16% was made up of atheists, agnostics, and others who claimed no particular religious affiliation. Well, on May 12, 2015, a new report showed that 23% of Americans are now non-religious. That is second to evangelicals, which make up roughly 25% of the American population. Now, there are many reasons why this has happened, and each story I've read mattered, and they each shed light on the problem. But one of the main reasons I believe that people are abandoning their faith is because of Christian anti-intellectualism. Neil Postman says, "Americans are the best entertained and quite likely the least well-informed people in the Western world." Think about what he just said. Americans are the best entertained and quite likely the least well-informed people in the Western world. I think he is exactly right. I mean, listen to these American statistics. 42% of Americans cannot identify Japan on a map. 15% of Americans cannot identify the United States of America on a map. 50% of students, they don't know anything about the Cold War. 60% of adults have never read a book. 41% of American teens cannot name the three branches of government. But in good news, 59% can name the Three Stooges. Oh, my goodness. So I think it is clear. We are less informed, but we are well entertained. And we in America, we do love entertainment. We love sitcoms. We love movies. We love sports. We love YouTube. We love video games. We love reality TV. Did you know that according to the Bureau of Labor and Statistics, In 2013, the average person spent 3 to 6 hours a day watching TV and movies. Only 9 minutes, up to 1 hour, are spent over a weekend reading a book or a magazine. In fact, only 6% of Americans will read just one book a year. That means 94% of the American population will not even read one book. Not 2 books, not 10 books, not even one. Basically, zero. Now, none of these leisure activities that I mentioned earlier are bad. There's nothing inherently wrong with movies and sitcoms and YouTube and sports. They're good. They are a good way to relax and pass the time. But I think each of us need to ask, when is too much media and when is too much entertainment too much? And I think we as Christians need to ask, what is the cost of entertainment? What will this excess of entertainment cost me as a believer? Christian philosopher J.P. Moreland suggests one consequence. He says anti-intellectualism has spawned an irrelevant gospel. Today we share the gospel primarily as a means of addressing felt needs. So one effect is a cheapened gospel, one that appeals to the emotions and the experience of the hearer and not the mind. It is a gospel that says, do you want to be a better mom? Do you want to be a better husband? Do you want to have a better life? If so, choose option A, Christianity. Now, I get it. Some of the things mentioned, such as being a better spouse, a better parent, having a better life, those do happen as a result of following Christ. But that can't be all. It is our intellect that helps us take I-80 West instead of I-80 East. If I want to drive from Nebraska to Los Angeles, I know there is a right way and a wrong way. It is our intellect that tells me in order to drive from Nebraska to Los Angeles, I have to go west instead of east. It is our intellect that helps us balance a checkbook. Our spiritual ledger is in the red without salvation through Christ. Knowledge of our sin and a solution through Christ, powered by the Holy Spirit, is what brings us salvation. So this move to anti-intellectualism isn't new. It began in the mid-1700s. But it really began gaining speed in the 1800s. This happened because of 3 main areas of study. That is philosophy, science, and German higher criticism. In philosophy, the thinking of David Hume and Immanuel Kant, who appealed to the 5 senses to gain knowledge, they said that God could not be known. Think about the scientific community. Charles Darwin impacted science by his claims of macroevolution. You know that this created a ripple effect hitting the claims of Genesis. Last is German higher criticism, which called into question the historical reliability of Scripture. Since these 3 big movements, philosophy, science, and German higher criticism, Christians have slowly become adverse to intellectual inquiry and moved out of intellectual culture and public dialogue. The result is a saltless and a lightless culture. I appeal to you today, this cannot remain the norm. Philosopher William Lane Craig warns us. He says, as Christians, their minds are going to waste. One result of this is an immature, superficial faith. People who simply ride the roller coaster of emotional experience are cheating themselves out of a deeper and richer Christian faith by neglecting the intellectual side of that faith. This is why we are starting this month a new series called growing, and going. We don't want to be people with immature and superficial faith. We are committing this month to growing in our faith, growing in our knowledge of who Jesus Christ is, growing in our understanding of the Bible, understanding more about what it means to be a follower of Christ. We desire to grow deep roots so our faith is strong in the storms and the successes of life. But we also want to strengthen our faith so we can get going. God did not save us to sit down in life. God has us where He wants us for a purpose. It's not to seek a comfortable life where we hunker down in our homes, killing our brains with YouTube and Netflix. God saved us on purpose and for a purpose. That purpose is to glorify Him through our obedience and make disciples while going through life. So today we are going to lay the foundation for this month. In our short time together, I want to discuss why every Christian can have a strong and reasonable faith by avoiding three snares of anti-intellectualism. We know that God is gracious. According to John 1, God has poured out grace upon grace. You will see how grace is present in our ability to reason, and also how we approach the people and institutions who challenge our faith. So let's begin by looking at the first snare of Christian anti-intellectualism, and that snare is fearfulness. But before we go further, let me bring in Kara and Arnie. I just mentioned fearfulness. Have you ever been afraid to discuss the claims of the Bible?
3: No, not really. I'm afraid sometimes of misrepresenting what the Bible says. I write, and so I have what I call the Bible police, reread and read and read it again, different eyes, because I don't want to communicate something wrong. I don't want to lead someone down the wrong path. I want to make sure my theology's right. And you know something? I've gotten real comfortable with getting a question and just saying, I don't know the answer, but let's find it out together. I don't get too bent out of shape about that anymore.
4: That's good. What about you, Arnie?
5: Yeah, I don't really get into those deep conversations like I used to when I went to Christian school as a kid. I don't let myself, because we used to argue and argue and argue all this kind of stuff about what the scripture said and all of that. And I wasn't even a believer then. And what I try to do is focus on the other person and find out where they are, because most people that want to start a fight on some kind of thing, it's much, much deeper than that. And it's a spiritual issue that's out there that Christ knows. So I don't get in those arguments much anymore.
4: Well, and I think what, you know, we need to do is what Kara was talking about, how we don't always have to give an answer right then and there. We can pause and say, look, that's a great question. Give me a little bit of time to think about it and research that, and then let me get back to you. Terrifies me to being like the Bible answer man. Now, generally speaking, that people in those positions, they get the same questions over and over again, just worded a little bit different. But I remember one time going through an interview for a church, one of the guys asked me this question. He's like, well, what does Leviticus da-da-da-da mean? And I go, can I have a Bible? I don't have the Bible memorized, so can I, you know, get a look at it. He shows me it, and I just go, you know what? I honestly don't know. I've not studied that passage exclusively. If you gave me some time, I could probably give you a better answer than I don't know. But I mean, that's just the truth. That there's a lot of information there. And he goes, I just want to say thank you because you were humble enough to just say you don't know, but you're willing to research it. And I think that is a good posture for us to have. And when the steamrollers come, like Greg Kolka would say, get out of the way, let them run over someone else, because they're not there for an answer. They're there to humiliate you.
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1: Fearfulness. Fearfulness happens, I think, for several reasons. I want to look briefly at two. First is fear caused by persecution from believers. Some people inside the circle of Christianity have posed honest questions and sincere doubts. But unfortunately, some have been told to shut up. This breaks my heart. It saddens me because we've been telling people for so long that there are no dumb questions. But what many have meant is there are no off-the-table questions except the ones about doubt, science, and controversial topics. This response of don't ask such questions happens more often than we like to admit. Here is the effect in the life of one well-known author, Dan Brown. Maybe you know who Dan Brown is. Dan Brown hit the big time of authorship with his landmark work, The Da Vinci Code. Listen to his account as a young man. Dan Brown says, "I was raised Episcopalian, and I was a very religious kid. Then in the 8th or 9th grade, I studied astronomy, cosmology, and the origins of the universe. I remember saying to a minister, I don't get it. I read a book that said there was an explosion known as the Big Bang, but here, it says God created the heaven and earth and the animals in 7 days. Well, which is right?" Unfortunately, the response I got was, "Nice boys, don't ask that question." A light went off, and I said, "The Bible doesn't make sense. Science makes much more sense to me," and I just gravitated away from religion. This is so sad. Now, we don't know conclusively that if his minister would have entertained his question more, that Dan Brown maybe would have remained in the church. We don't know, but I can't help to believe that this had a devastating blow. You know, my kids are always asking me really great and really tough questions. My middle son will often ask me things like, "Dad, God is Jesus. Jesus is God, and God is the Holy Spirit, and the Holy Spirit is Jesus." And I'll go, "Yeah, buddy, that's right. God is three persons in one." And then he says, "I don't get it." Now, what would happen if I were to tell him, "Now, nice boys, don't ask that question. Nice boys, don't question things like that." But I don't do that. Instead, I reason with him and talk through who God is in his wonderful, complex simplicity. Francis Schaeffer lived an important practice. He was always ready to give honest answers for honest questions. That's what I want us to do today. That's why here at Back to the Bible, we've created a YouTube series called Hard Questions, Real Answers. 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

0: I believe there are some very big discussions we as Christians need to be open to dialoguing about. Discussions about the topics of Big Bang cosmology, evolution, the age of the universe, the reliability of Scripture, the problem of evil, and so much more. These are real topics of discussion, not because we need to be afraid of science or of history, but because we need to know what we believe and why we believe it. When we talk about these issues and address the doubts of believers, we are actually showing them grace. Now, if we're honest, we all have faced doubt of some kind relating to our faith. What a wonderful and empowering conversation to a doubting or questioning person that you too have struggled. You too have struggled but have found answers, comfort, and a stronger faith because of your inquiry. John 1:16-7 says, "Out of his fullness we have all received grace in place of grace already given. For the law was given through Moses, grace and truth came through Jesus Christ." We have experienced so much grace from God despite our disbelief and doubt. We must show our grace to our inquiring brothers and sisters. Such grace results in discovering truth. So I've mentioned the first kind of fear we experience in sharing our faith, the fear of persecution from within the church. The second kind of fear is a fear that happens when outsiders ask us questions about our faith. Now, it's one thing for a fellow believer to ask us a hard question, but what about someone who believes something different than us? People who are sincerely seeking understanding. Or what about those skeptics or cynics who are trying to poke holes in your faith? I suggest that we again first show them grace. So I want to ask you a serious question, and I want you to really think about it. Why are you a Christian? I'm dead serious. Why are you a Christian? You must be able to know what you believe and why you believe it. Many people still claim Christianity as their religion of choice, but I think very few actually know what it means. I think even fewer people know why they believe. I think a reasonable and thought-out faith is one that is ready to answer those who inquire and seek to discredit our beliefs. At times, our discussion with outsiders will be intense. It'll be emotional. But I love the reminder that Paul gives us on his method and assurance for our encounters. Paul says in 2 Corinthians 10, "For though we live in the world, we do not wage war as the world does. The weapons we fight with are not the weapons of the world. On the contrary, they have divine power to demolish strongholds. We demolish arguments and every pretension that sets itself up against the knowledge of God. And we take captive every thought to make it obedient to Christ." I love this passage. Our weapons are not the weapons of this world. No, we have divine power. That is God's power to destroy strongholds. Well, what are these strongholds? They are arguments, propositions, alternate explanations, all of which are not true. The real battle is of the mind. The real battle is of the heavenly realm. Houston Baptist professor and apologist John Mark Reynolds, he nailed it when he said, "If Christianity is true, then every argument will, if pursued to the end, lead to Jesus." So we must not tell insiders who have questions and doubts to shut up. Likewise, when outsiders ask or even attack, we shouldn't shut up, but respond with grace and respect. Are you afraid of pursuing truth? I have been. When I was young, I had no reason to doubt or question what I was being taught. And as I grew up, I began to be cognizant of all the differing worldviews and philosophies out there. We need to face the fact that there are many religions in the world today. There are many worldviews for sale. Have you ever looked at them and asked the question, could they be true? Could I be wrong? Could their answers to life's toughest questions be more coherent? Now, I don't know how many of you have done this. For all I know, you may have come from another religion or worldview. Maybe you are listening today and you are even an atheist or an agnostic. But have you actually stopped and looked at all the options on the table? I can tell you with integrity, as an adult, I have. I've looked at atheism. I've looked at Islam, Buddhism, Hinduism. I've looked at the cults. Here is what I have discovered. They do not provide real and coherent answers for life's hardest questions. They do not provide coherent answers for questions like, why are we here? Where did we come from? What happens to us when we die? Where does morality come from? No other worldview provides a coherent answer for these questions. Christianity, however, does. So let's bring in Arnie and Kara. Kara, what's been helpful for you to answer questions about the faith? What might you recommend for our listeners?
1: Besides Nat Crawford?
2: Is there anything better?
1: Yeah. You know what, Nat? I acquired a really good study Bible early on. And I know Back to the Bible has the Warren Wiersbe one that just kind of answers and explains things as you go along. I think that's pretty awesome. Just make sure it's a good one with good theology. There are reputable websites too, like gotquestions.org. I love them. I use them all the time. I recommend them to people. Also too, the guys that you have on this podcast, Nat,
2: yeah.
1: You know, they're great because they've dedicated whole books to answering the questions that are hard to answer. You know, why pain and why sin and why all the stuff that we have questions about. So,
2: yeah, there are a lot of hard questions, but I think that there really are good answers out there. One thing I picked up for my son recently, he's going into seventh grade, and I picked him up the Apologetic Study Bible. Great resource for kids, good theology, but also reasonable answers for the hard questions of life. And the reality is the questions aren't going to go away. They're going to come quicker, faster, and harder. And so the more resources we have, the better. Okay, so what about this, Arnie? From your perspective, what's the difference between belief and conviction? And how have you arrived at conviction?
3: So belief without conviction has little to no impact on one's behavior when compared to someone who has no belief and no action towards Jesus Christ. Belief with conviction shows a completely different behavior from people over time. And that's the problem when you have kids, is no matter how great of a parent you are, by the time they get 17, 18, they pretty much have your belief system, no matter what you've tried to do. And the problem is that is a belief without being tried, without mom and dad there. So it's a belief pretty much without conviction. And if you fed them Kool-Aid or forced them, you know, either way, you're going to end up with somebody who by the time they're 22 or 23 doesn't go to church anymore, who's changed all those kinds of things because they had belief for sure, but they didn't have their own conviction that affected their actions.
2: I think you probably just talked to a lot of people out there that's going to hit home. So how do you move personally from belief to conviction? And how do you help those who we know and love move from that belief to conviction?
3: You asking me, son? You're the pastor.
2: Hey, I've done enough talking for today. I'm turning it over to you guys. I mean, I think that's what's really, let's talk about this, because I know that there are parents out there who are hearing this and they're going, I think I did things right. Not perfectly, but I did things right. They said the right things, but now they're off doing their own life, their own version. And I know it's not right. So, I mean, what should they do in those circumstances?
3: My parents used to ask me, what did we do wrong? And would mean it sincerely. You know, like, is it our fault? You're a spiritual nightmare. You know, did we do something wrong? Did the school, the Christian school, you know, I went to and honestly, they did everything they could. The only problem was I had a belief without conviction. And that's an individual thing. That's why Jesus didn't create, you know, he created your kids and all of that, but he didn't create them as robots. And you can do the best you can, but if they grow up with very little conviction, in other words, their behavior looks pretty much like everybody else's, you're going to end up with kids that what we call either the nuns, they have no religious affiliation, or notional Christians, but they're basically going nowhere with Jesus. And they look like exactly like the people that are going somewhere without Jesus.
1: Well, look how God treated them in the garden, and then they still made the choice to sin against him. So, you know, I plead with God. Well, I say I used to plead with God and say, Lord, you can't take me out, because who's going to raise these kids? Because I'm trying to do it biblically, but God loves them more than we do. And we have to hand them over to him. And, you know, all we can do is put what we can in them. And, you know, I'm teaching my kids apologetics and the things, but they have to make it their own. And we just have to trust God in those circumstances. That's all I can say about that. I've had to reconcile that, right? So
2: the one thing I can encourage any parents, grandparents out there who do have kids, grandkids, great grandkids who have wandered away from the faith, even though they know the truth, is pray for them. Pray for them. That prayer may take 10, 20, 30, 40 years, but possibly down the road, God will, you know, get their hearts into the right place and they will turn to him. Sometimes we know that's not the case, but the reality is, even when you are done raising those kids, you can still pray for them and still lead by example. But there's no doubt it is hard to watch as they wander.
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Just listen one time. It's very easy. It goes like this.

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is the Lamb who was slain, to receive power and wealth and wisdom and strength and honor and glory and praise.

Just as I was standing over there, and I just standing and I was thinking about the night, and I just kept saying, come Holy Spirit, come Holy Spirit, come Holy Spirit. Which I've said 1.5 million times in my life. But boy, I just felt Him descend on me over there in an unusual way. And I just want you to know, if you're not aware, the presence of the Lord is in this house. He has come. And we're just going to honor Him tonight. Lord, we're just going to honor Your great glory over Your people. There is one name that does miracles so great. His name is Jesus. Jesus, You're my best friend, and I welcome You into this place. Come and have Your way tonight. Bring down the counsel of heaven over the people tonight. Bring down the glory of heaven over the people tonight. The healing of heaven, the provision of heaven, the life and deliverance of heaven over the people tonight. Oh, let's just worship Him right now, saints. Just worship your King tonight. 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

0: holy ground. 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
1: By Henry Schwam Motors koop en verkoop hulle nie net tweedehandse voertuie nie. 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

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In Psalm 103, verse 19, it says, "The Lord has established his throne in heaven, and his kingdom rules over all." So I invite you to worship his holy name with me right now.

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